0: between traditional Christian music or songs or hymns and the new music that's coming out these days?
1: The main difference is only the form, not the essence. I believe that the

0: Today on Way the Master, Easy meets someone who's open to the things of God, while Oscar, not so much.
1: I don't know, man. There's so many freaking questions. With all due respect, it's just
2: like what?
1: You know, it's
0: But first, let's listen in on Ray as he strikes up a conversation on this sunny California morning.
3: What's your thoughts on the afterlife?
4: Afterlife? That's a good question. Honestly, I haven't even thought about that.
3: You don't think about life and death?
4: I do not.
3: Do you have a plan for the future?
4: I do for the future, yeah.
3: Well, this is your big future. You gotta look into it. Do you ever read the Bible?
4: I have. I'm actually a Christian.
3: So. And you're born again? You're a little bit hesitant there. If I was on a plane and you said to me, you got a parachute on, gonna have to jump, and I said, you'd say, hey, let's just talk about this for a minute. Okay. So I'm gonna make sure you're born again, because I want to see you in heaven. I don't want you to end up in hell. So, do you think you're a good person?
5: You know, when I'm filming Ray, like, cameraman rule number one is to keep all the cameramen out of each other's shots, but when Ray's using his phone, I just forget about that. So I end up being in his shots once in a while, and I hate that. I hate seeing myself in the corner of his shots, but it's just the nature of how it goes out here.
3: Do you think you're a good person?
4: I am.
3: You are a good person?
4: I am a good person, yes.
3: So what's your standard of goodness?
4: Pretty much for what my parents taught me since I was little, it's always to do good and help other people. And, you know, go to church every Sunday, read the Bible, all that stuff. I mean, that can make you a good person, you know.
3: Are you there yet?
4: Not yet, but I want to be there.
3: Okay. Yeah.

0: good do you have to be to get into heaven?
1: You have to be the most cleanest person. You have to be good.
0: So how do you do that?
1: By, you know, like, going with what the Bible says. And
0: do you know a young man came running up to Jesus and knelt down and said, "Good master, what should I do to inherit eternal life?" You know what Jesus said to him?
1: I do not.
0: He told him off.
1: Wow.
0: Yeah, he said, "There's none good but God." He's the rich young ruler. It's very famous. He said, "You know the commandments," and he gave him five of the Ten Commandments, plus another one that about getting riches illegally.
1: Yeah.
0: So, do you think you've kept the Ten Commandments? That's your standard
1: really.
0: To go by. That's the standard God's going to judge us with on Judgment Day. Romans 2, verse 12 says, "For as many of the works of the law shall be judged by the law." So, I'm going to give you those commandments so you can judge yourself.
1: Okay.
0: Let's look at the ninth commandment. You shall not lie. How many lies have you told in your life?
1: A lot.
0: So what do you call someone who's told a lot of lies?
1: Liar.
0: So what are you?
1: A liar.
0: Now, do you still think you're a good person?
1: Not really.
0: Have you ever stolen something in your whole life?
1: When I was little, yeah.
0: What do you call someone who steals things?
1: Stealer.
0: A thief.
1: A thief.
0: So what are you?
1: I'm a thief.
0: No, you're not. You're a lying thief. Have you ever used God's name in vain?
1: I have.
2: Have you ever wondered what Ray's friends think of his tactics? Let's listen in.
3: Ray, I've known you now for almost a quarter of a century, 25 years, actually more. And in that time, I have heard you repeat the same thing again and again and again. I've heard you repeat the same thing again and again and again. Do you ever get tired of it? I mean, when you're sharing the gospel, Ray, let's get real. You're a broken record. What's the deal?
0: I've been sharing the same thing for 40 years, since 1982. The same thing, going through the commandments like Jesus did with the rich young ruler. And people that complain on our comment section on the YouTube channel, I say, have you noticed it's a different person I'm speaking to? It's the first time they've heard it. They've got to have a knowledge of sin, and I go through the commandments. So yeah, it is repetitious. I remember when I was preaching thousands of times in Cathedral Square in the city of Christchurch, open air preaching, I got so tired of the same thing going through the commandments, I started going through them backwards. I wasn't turned backwards, but I'd start at the 10th and go down to the
3: 1st. Way to get creative.
0: So yeah, I'm tired of it.
3: Let me ask you guys this. Does it give you a level of comfort or annoyance? Because like Ray said, it's a different person. So does it give you some kind of sense of like, well, hey, I know what I'm going to say, so I have a bit more confidence in it?
4: Well, I think for me, the idea of being able to know where I'm heading makes it comforting. Right, I don't have to memorize long scripts or huge stories. If I stick to the law and the gospel, I know where I'm going, I know where I'm gonna land.
3: We know we have to preach the Ten Commandments. We know that's crucial because, of course, the law is a schoolmaster. It brings people to Christ. It's indispensable. But how do you keep it fresh when you're saying the same thing again and again, even though it's a different person?
0: Yeah, you just have to mean it. Be sincere. I remember once I had a building that I had a drug prevention center in, and it caught fire. And a friend called me. I didn't know it was on fire. A friend called me early in the morning. He just said, "Ray, the Dome Regent Theatre building is on fire." And I believed him, not because of what he said, but by the way he said it.
3: Right.
0: He said it with passion. He meant what he was saying.
3: That's
0: so
3: good.
0: There was instant faith in what he said. And if we really believe people are going to hell, they're going to be damned, and we care about them, we're going to have a passion and a voice, even though we've done it 100 times, 1,000 times.
3: It's sincere love, and it's like, this is a lost soul. God is at work now, and eternity is at stake. And I think that infuses us with life.
4: Amen.
2: Eternity is at stake, and that's why Easy continues to talk to people about the gospel.
3: What would you say is the thing that you fear most in life?
5: Well, maybe the death of loved ones. And, you know, maybe one day, everyone I know will pass away, and it just feels weird thinking about that. I don't feel fear of death itself, but the death of others, people I know, people I spent my life with.
3: Have you ever thought about that, like how awful that is, the thought that the people that we hold so dear to us, that we love more than anything, will one day actually die?
5: I've thought about it a lot. It's never actually happened to me. I never experienced it, but like the day it does happen, I just wonder how that's going to be like.
3: That's awful, isn't it? Daniel, let me ask you this. What do you think happens when someone dies? Have you ever given that much thought?
5: Yeah, I mean, there's a lot of questions about that, but I do think I'm religious, so I do believe that they'll go to heaven.
3: What's your religious background?

0: Catholic.
1: So you believe there's a heaven, you believe that there's a hell. What do you think someone has to do in order to go to heaven and avoid hell?
0: Well, they need to be a good person within themselves. They need to just follow the rules of God, you know.
1: Do you think you've done that?
0: Well, honestly, I have a lot to forgive. To ask for forgiveness for.
1: Daniel, describe a good person to me. You know, I hear that a lot. I talk to a lot of people out here on the streets, and that's typically the answer I get. You know, just be a good person. I'd love for you to describe to me what you believe a good person actually is.
0: Well, to be a good person, I believe you would have to, first of all, you can't commit any sins. Try not to, at least.
1: Sometimes when people have that perspective of just don't sin and get to heaven, there's a misunderstanding of the nature of sin. And again, I think the mistake people make is they just see sin as outward actions versus the heart, right? And Jesus took it to the heart. You look with lust, you have anger or hatred in your heart. You know you're a murderer, you're an adulterer. But I love that rhyme that says, do this and live, the law commands, but gives you neither feet nor hands. A better word the gospel brings, it bids you live and gives you wings. Or bids you fly and gives you wings, that's what it is.
2: We didn't know.
1: And yeah, just trying to make sure you guys understand.
3: Is that one of your poems or did you?
1: No, I wish, but yeah. It's pretty nice.
3: It sounds like.
1: But yeah, it's the gospel. Good. The gospel is the hope for those that think they can get to heaven without sinning. Right. And for those that recognize the severity of their sin, it lets them realize that they can be saved and forgiven. So you think sin is bad?
0: Yeah. Well, but like, I know people, like it's normal to commit a sin. Everyone is not sinless.
1: Why do you think sin is so bad? What makes it bad?
0: Well, like sins like, you know, like such as committing adultery or, you know, stealing, stuff like that. Morally, it's just terrible.
1: But what if someone looks at those kinds of things and says, I think that's fine. Like if you had a friend and they came up to you and they said, hey Daniel, man, look, dude, I've been doing this stuff. I commit adultery. I steal, I lie, whatever. And I think that's okay. What would your argument be to that friend to show him that he's wrong? How do you prove that those things are actually wrong and what makes them wrong?
0: Well, morally speaking, from a society perspective, someone cheats, no one's gonna look at you like as a good person. Stealing, the same thing. Actually, stealing is against the law, so like that's obviously not a good thing. But I guess my argument would be,
1: do you think ultimately sin is wrong because it violates the standards of a holy God?
0: Yes.
1: Yeah, because if we all get to make the decision on what's right and what's wrong, then we can all set up our own standards. There has to be an ultimate objective standard that we judge everything by to demonstrate that it's right and wrong, don't you think?
0: Because honestly, without religion, I feel like some of these morals wouldn't exist. Without religion, you'd have people thinking, you really do have people thinking like cheating is normal, stuff like that. But like with religion, you have like a large group of people or usually, sometimes entire societies that believe that stuff like stealing, cheating, you know, murdering is wrong. Because like, let's say there's no religion, none of these morals existed, how would society be then?
4: That's a good point. He uses the term religion, but more precisely, without God's moral law, the world would be so much worse. Every living skeptic should be thankful for God's command not to murder. And every married couple should thank Jesus for his words on adultery.
3: Jesus said, if you look at a woman and lust for her, you commit adultery with her in your heart. Have you ever looked at a woman with lust?
5: Honestly, I don't.
3: You don't? When did you last look at pornography?
5: I have never do that.
3: You've never looked at pornography? Never looked at a woman lustfully in your life?
5: When I was single. Yes.
3: Well, there you are. You've looked at a woman with lust.
5: Now I'm married, so.
3: Yeah, it doesn't change things. You can say to a judge, Judge, you robbed the bank, but I'm now married, but he's going to say you're going to jail. So your marital status in God's eyes is irrelevant.
5: It all depends how you look at a woman. If you look at a woman respectfully, you know,

0: Like, just by saying good morning or so, I mean...
1: That's true. So, when your luck was last, you committed adultery in your heart. Have you had sex before marriage?
0: I have.
1: Okay, yeah. So here's the summation. I'm not judging you. This is for you to see yourself in the mirror. It's not for me, it's for you.
0: Mm-hmm.
1: Jose, you've told me you're a lying, thieving, blasphemous, fornicating adulterer at heart. And you have to face God on Judgment Day. If he judges you by the Ten Commandments, we've looked at four, on Judgment Day, you're going to be innocent or guilty?
0: Innocent.
1: Why innocent?
0: Because God forgives.
1: Are you sure of that?
0: I'm 100% sure.
1: Would you bet your life on it?
0: I do.
1: Okay, now tell me, how does he forgive?
0: Because that's what he does. He loves.
1: He just loves and he forgives?
0: He just loves and forgives.
1: Well, that's not according to the Bible. I'll tell you why. If any judge just let a criminal go because he's loving and kind, he's not a good judge. He should be sent to jail. Because if he's a good judge and a man's committed serious crimes, he must carry out justice. And the Bible says all liars will have their part in the lake of fire. No thief, no blasphemer, no fornicator, no adulterer will inherit God's kingdom. So, man, can you see you're in big trouble with God on Judgment Day?
0: Could be, yeah. Now that I think about it.
1: Now that you think about it.
2: So many people are going through life without ever thinking about what happens if they die and stand before a holy God. As Christians, we should be willing to help people think about it.
3: So Jose's starting to get it. It's starting to sink in. How awesome is it to see God at work in people and their countenance begin to change?
4: Like every time I start talking, Mark starts to fall asleep. And it's just a reminder. Here he goes.
3: It's only with you, Oscar.
4: I know, it's only me.
5: So God has commissioned us to share the gospel. That's the good news. That's the irksome task. But we have to remember the role of the Holy Spirit, right? 100%. The role of the Holy Spirit is to convict and to convert.
4: Mm-hmm.
5: He's going to do that work, and he uses the law and he uses us as instruments to do that, so we have to go.
1: And what we're doing is aiming for understanding. The good soil here is he who hears and understands, parable of the sower, or the Ethiopian eunuch. Philip the evangelist says, do you understand what you're reading? And so when you see the understanding, the light coming on, it is incredibly encouraging. It's like seeing the light at the end of the tunnel. You're going through this dark tunnel, especially when you go through the law. I don't like doing it.
4: Yeah.
1: You know, I'm going through something, making people feel uncomfortable, saying things they don't want to hear. And yet when you get to it, they suddenly get it. They realize what you're doing. You love them, you care about them, and you want to put a siren in their conscience.
3: Always at the perfect time. Ray, you've probably experienced times when you thought someone wasn't even listening or paying attention, but then you get to the end and something switches on.
1: Yeah, I remember I was witnessing to two guys. One guy had his mouth open, eyes open, ears forward about half an inch, and the guy behind him got saved. Nice. And he wasn't listening.
3: Yeah.
1: As far as I was concerned, John chapter 3, the Holy Spirit's like the wind, it goes where you don't realize it's going to.
3: Yeah.
4: The important reminder to me is that we are called to plant seeds. Sometimes we're called to water, and very few of us every now and then have the blessing of seeing that fruit and picking it.
3: Yeah.
4: But that's not for us to decide when that happens, and we can't be discouraged if that's not happening. We just have to trust the Lord with what's happening in the
3: heart. Yeah, our confidence is that salvation is of the Lord.
5: That's
3: amen.
5: Right.
2: God is responsible for salvation. We're just responsible for delivering the message. That's a great reminder, especially when the message doesn't seem to be getting through.
4: Do you believe in a God or a creator?
6: I was raised up Baptist, you know, and stuff like that. So, I mean, there's something out there. There should be something out there, you know? But as life put me through, I'm not anything right now, but I respect everybody's, you know, thoughts, and I'm cool, right? How you say coexist or whatever, you know? And peaceful, I respect everybody's, you know, opinions. I just don't like being forced upon, you know, certain things, you know what I mean?
4: Sure. You know? Yeah, there's definitely, you don't want to force your faith on somebody, but at the same time, it's healthy and good to explore the truth,
6: it is good,
4: right?
6: For somebody, whatever it helps.
4: Yeah. And so you would say that you believe that we've all been created, that we're not just here by chance, or would you say we're here by chance?
6: We have to be created by somebody, you know, right. Something, you know.
4: So then our purpose and meaning, would you say, should come from us, that we should make it up ourselves? Or do you think that we should look to God to understand our purpose and our meaning in life?
6: Woo!
7: That's a good question.
6: Well, you know, that's a good question that's a good question. I'm just thinking about how I, my feeling that I think he gave us our noodle, our brain to

0: ourselves. Yeah, I don't know about religion. I don't know, man. I can't sit, talk about religion or something.
1: Yeah, that's all right.
0: It's hard. I mean, I used to say about how my feelings, you know,
1: sure.
0: And how I see, you know, how I saw life, you know?
1: Yeah.
0: And I don't judge anybody. I see...
2: As you can see, sometimes witnessing conversations aren't all that easy. Speaking of easy...
3: Do you know where you're going to go when you die?
4: I'll see if I died. Let's say I died tomorrow. I don't think I'd go to heaven.
3: You would go to heaven?
4: I don't think I would. I mean,
3: and why is that?
4: Because I haven't committed anything like terrible, but I've committed like small bad deeds.
3: But you think those are enough to keep you out of heaven?
4: Oh, I haven't asked for forgiveness either. Something I need to do.
3: You know, Daniel, I got to be honest with you. You're a very unique man because most of the people we run into out here when we're doing these kind of interviews are typically justifying themselves and saying, oh, no, I'll be fine. I'll be good. You're telling me that even for the little things that you've done, you recognize that that's going to keep you out of heaven because they're serious in God's sight. Am I understanding you right?
4: Yes.
3: Okay. Well, let me tell you what, man, that's extremely refreshing to me because... the Bible teaches that unless we repent of our sin, we can't have everlasting life. But the problem is most people won't acknowledge what they do as sin, so they won't repent, so they won't have everlasting life. And I'm glad you recognize that because, yeah, like I talked to you about earlier, it ends up coming down to what God thinks. And this is the God who equates lust with adultery. If we look at a woman and lust after her, the Bible teaches we've committed adultery already with her in our heart. If we've stolen something, we're a thief. Jesus said, if you use the name of the Lord your God in vain, the Bible teaches you're guilty of blasphemy. If you have unjust anger or hatred in your heart, you're guilty of murder. And you said the little stuff, but what may even seem little is huge in God's sight, because even looking with lust is adultery, even hatred, anger is murder. I mean, that's serious, you know, in God's sight.
2: It's always nice when someone really wants to listen, but then there are those who just don't seem to have time.
0: You know,
1: let me ask you a question.
0: Kevin.
1: Yeah. Are you running short? All right, let me, real quick, can I give me like 2-3 more minutes? Is that okay?
0: Yeah, go ahead.
1: Okay. Would you consider yourself a good person?
0: Yes, I mean, yeah, just... I can't say perfect person, you know, like, you know.
1: Gabriel, have you ever told a lie?
0: Yeah, why not?
1: Sure.
0: If I don't care, but it's hard for me sometimes, you know, most of the time.
1: What do you call someone who lies?
0: Oh, so they call them sitting, you know, I guess they're...
1: A liar?
0: Yeah.
1: Okay.
0: So
1: cool.
0: Yeah.
1: Sure. Have you ever stolen anything in your life? No matter the size, big or small.
0: Kid, bubblegum.
1: All right, bubblegum. Nice. And what do you call somebody who steals things?
0: Oh, thief. Yeah, yeah,
1: thief.
0: Yeah.
1: All right. Have you ever looked at a woman with lust, a woman that you're not married to?
0: Yeah, a lot. Yeah.
1: All right.
0: Yeah.
1: So by your own admission, I'm not judging you, but confession.
0: No. I already went through. Oh, yeah. Go ahead.
1: Yeah. So by your own admission, you're a liar, a thief, and an adulterer at heart, right?
0: Yeah.
1: All right.
0: See, I see it totally different ways. You know, I see like where the dinosaurs come from and where, you know, there's a lot of questions about this.
1: Sure.
0: You know.
1: But you admitted earlier that you believe we are created by somebody, right?
0: Something, yes.
1: Right. And he's the one that's our standard for our lives. And so, and the good news is that God is a good judge in the sense that he judges us. Go ahead.
0: Sorry about that. Yeah. Because we're going to meet. All right.
1: So God is a good judge, and he judges us. And imagine yourself standing before a judge, and you've committed a crime, and the judge...
0: I'm going through that right now.
1: Are you?
0: Yeah, I'm going to court.
1: All right. So you know what it's like. You stand before a judge, and if you're guilty of a crime, in this case, if you're guilty of falling short of the glory of God, would you be judged if there's a heaven and hell? Where would you go, heaven or hell?
0: I'd be judged... there's a lot of people... I don't see, you know, both. There has to be something in between. Just like, I don't know.
1: Well, Jesus didn't say...
0: There's a lot of people out there. Son of Sam.
1: Sure. Jesus didn't say anything about an in-between.
0: Yeah.
1: When we're guilty standing before God and he judges us, he's going to judge us either we're going to be innocent or guilty.
0: Yeah. Always perfect.
1: Right.
0: Probably everybody's going
1: to... Yeah. You're totally right.
0: Yeah,
1: and what did Jesus...
0: I don't like thinking like that. That's the problem. See, because he was here in a different time, you know? And I don't know, man. There's so many freaking questions. With all due respect, it's just
1: like what?
0: You know, it's you know, different thoughts, man. But it's beautiful. I mean, I respect and love everybody, man. You know what I mean?
1: All right, Gabriel. Yeah, you're good. Thank you, man, for giving us your time.
0: Okay?
1: All right.
2: Well, you got to admit, that was one smooth exit. hopefully.

0: Hopefully, he'll think about this conversation later, and at least a seed was planted.
1: So, Daniel, let me ask you this, man. I don't have to pound this very deep with you because you already acknowledge you're in big trouble with God. Do you know how a person can be saved from going to hell?
2: Well, there's always a path for redemption for everyone, even someone who's committed the worst.
1: What's that path, though? Because, I mean, look, if you're telling me you know you're on your way to hell, the most important thing you need to know is how to get off that path and get on the path to heaven. So how do you...

0: redemption?
1: Well, first of all, you need to ask for forgiveness. Anytime you believe you did something terrible, ask for forgiveness. Also, you should attend church every Sunday. Follow the word of God, follow the Bible. That's the path to heaven.
0: Well, Daniel, you got it right in one sense. Follow the word of God, follow the Bible. Unless we follow what the Bible says about how we can have everlasting life, then we're missing the mark. And so, Daniel, you need to understand that the Bible's way for a person to have everlasting life is not through our own efforts. So the question is how does God demonstrate forgiveness while at the same time being a God of justice? You want me to tell you how he did that? Okay, because this is the most important thing you can ever hear in your entire life, Daniel. Here's the first part of it. We broke God's law. You've already acknowledged that. We're guilty. We're lawbreakers. We've offended God, who is holy and pure beyond understanding. Because of that, we deserve God's judgment and wrath and hell. So God has to punish us. But at the same time, like we talked about, God is merciful and forgiving. So how does he do that? Well, here's what he did. Jesus Christ, who came to this earth as a man 2,000 years ago, took the place of sinners like us when he went to the cross and bore God's wrath and judgment in our place. And so now, if we recognize our sin and understand that someone paid for those sins, took the punishment we deserve for those sins, and we repent, turn from them, and place our faith in what Jesus did by dying and rising again, God will take all the sins we've ever committed, he'll wash them away, and then guess what he'll do? He'll take Jesus' perfect righteousness and he'll put it on us. So that now when God looks at us, he sees us as perfect, and we can go to heaven, not based on what we've done, but based on what he's done for us. Does that make sense to you?
1: It does make sense.
0: So Daniel, I'm here today, bro, telling you good news. You don't have to go to hell for all eternity if you truly, genuinely recognize your sin. You're smiling. Why are you smiling?
1: Well, because of what you said. I fully understand what you said. It makes sense. I think it really changes my perspective on things.
0: Do you believe that that's something that you will do, that you'll repent and turn to Christ and place your faith in what he's done?
1: I do believe it's something I'll do.
0: And I urge you to do it today, Daniel, because the Bible says that today is a day of salvation. If you hear his voice, don't harden your heart. Don't make the foolish decision of putting it off. Because sometimes we'll do that. You know, I'll get right with God later. I'll get to it sometime. We don't know if we have tomorrow. So I want to urge you to get alone with God and cry out to him and place your faith in him.
1: Thanks very much. That was very, it changed my perspective. It really did. I've been trying to get back into religion because there did come a period where I was not a religious person at all.
0: Yeah, and just remember that it's not about becoming a religious person. It's about becoming a person who is surrendered to God. And it's not about, you know, now taking all these rules and regulations on your life and trying to alter yourself. It's about receiving what he's done. And then he makes you a born again person, a person who's awakened now to the truth and reality, and you have a relationship with God. I hope you turn to God like that and receive that free gift and watch him transform you. God bless you. Thank you so much for talking to me.
1: Thanks.
0: All right.
1: Keep fighting the fight.
0: All right, man. Thank you. Ah, what a delightful ending. You know, sometimes I'm witnessing to someone and it ends that way, like he's thanking me. He's saying it changes perspective. And then he's encouraging me, keep on fighting. You know, I'm like, yeah, I'm waiting for Chariots of Fire, you know, to play in the background.
2: Ray, what is typically the response of somebody younger being approached by a senior citizen?
3: That's really good, Mark. That's encouraging me.
4: Are you looking for the buffet line?
3: Yeah, like a Methuselah. They're just absolutely shocked that someone could be alive at my age. How can you be clean in God's eyes? How can you be forgiven your sins? Do you know?
5: Honestly, I haven't thought about that.
3: Yeah, it's so important. There are two things you must do to be saved. You must repent and trust alone in Jesus. When are you going to do that?
5: Probably today.
3: Well, let's drop the probably. Today would be a great day. The Bible says today, if you hear his voice, don't harden your hearts. Now is the accepted time. So can I pray with you?
5: Of course.
3: Father, I pray for Jose that this day he'll see his sin in a true light, and that he'll truly repent, seek your mercy, and trust alone in Jesus because of your goodness. In his name we pray. Amen. Jose, I've got a little booklet I want to give you called Save Yourself Some Pain. Do you have a Bible at home?
5: I do.
3: Okay. When did you last read it?

0: Days ago.
1: Okay. Well, if you make a habit of reading the Bible daily, you'll never go wrong. A wise man once said, this book will keep me from sin, and sin will keep me from this book. Jose, thanks for talking to me.
0: Thank you.
1: Appreciate it.
0: You made my day.
2: Until next time, get out there and preach the gospel. Maybe God wants to use you to make someone's day.
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Hello, friend. I'm glad that you have joined me. And listen, you joined me with something pretty special. I have had numerous people throughout the years ask me, Pastor Bayless, what is the unpardonable sin? When Jesus said that there's a sin there's not forgiveness for, what is it? Well, if you keep watching, you're going to find out because we talked about it today. Hi, I'm Bayless Conlon. In life, we all face uncertainty, whether it's financial troubles, relationship valleys, a health crisis, or just trying to discover your purpose. One thing is for certain, God sees you, He loves you, and no matter what you're facing, He has the answers. Hey, everybody. Hi, out on the plaza, and hello to everyone that's watching. However you are watching, social media, television, whatever it might be, God bless you. We are doing a chapter-by-chapter study in the Gospel of Mark. We come to Mark chapter 3 today, and there were actually three things that I wanted to talk about from the chapter, but there's just not time to cover three, so I'm going to get to the first two. We're going to talk about healings and hard hearts. All right, we're going to begin in Mark chapter 3 and verse 1. It says, and he entered the synagogue again, and a man was there who had a withered hand. So they watched him closely, whether he would heal him on the Sabbath, so that they might accuse him. And he said to the man who had the withered hand, step forward. Then he said to them, is it lawful on the Sabbath to do good or to do evil, to save life or to kill? But they kept silent. And when he had looked around at them with anger, being grieved by the hardness of their hearts, he said to the man, stretch out your hand. And he stretched it out, and his hand was restored as whole as the other. Then the Pharisees went out and immediately plotted with the Herodians against him how they might destroy him. Now, we actually have the parallel stories to these. Luke records this story in chapter 6. Matthew records it in chapter 12 of his gospel. And it's interesting because Luke adds something that Mark didn't mention. In Luke 6 and verse 6, as he entered the synagogue and taught, and a man was there whose right hand was withered. The first thing Jesus did when he came into the synagogue is he taught. That is so important. He taught before he healed. And that was Jesus' method of operation everywhere he went. It sort of summed up succinctly in Matthew 9 and 35. It says, then Jesus went about all the cities and villages,

teaching in their synagogues, preaching the gospel of the kingdom, and healing every sickness and disease among the people. So every city that he went to, every village, every synagogue, Jesus did three things in this order. He taught, he preached, and then he

me? That's good, but we need to take time to hear, first of all, to study, if you would. And it's interesting is that the chapter progresses. A large crowd comes, and Mark talks about them. They came from regions all around. In fact, two times Mark uses the phrase, there was a large multitude. I mean, perhaps thousands of people, certainly multiple hundreds there. And it says that Jesus healed them. But we come to Luke 6 and 17, and it says this, and it corresponds to the verses we're going to read. It says that the people came to hear and be healed. Again, it's something that Mark doesn't mention. Mark mentions the healings, but Luke specifically says the people didn't just come to be healed. They came to hear first. It's so important that we take time to study and to hear first, because faith comes by hearing, and hearing by the word of God. And we need to intelligently cooperate for what God wants to do. Now, something else interesting, Jesus said to the man, it was kind of a shocker. He said, stretch out your hand. Many times Jesus would tell people to act or do something in connection with their healing. Whether it was, you know, to a paralyzed man, take up your bed and go home. Or to a blind man, go wash in the pool of Siloam. So this blind guy has to make his way through the city, still cannot see anything. Find the pool of Siloam on the other side of the city, wash, and as he washed, his sight came. Or in this case, stretch out your hand. There was action connected with their believing. And it's important because faith is expressed through action. The book of James says, faith without corresponding actions is dead. You know, we look in Hebrews 11, that great faith hall of fame of men and women that did exploits for God, that received miracles. We find again and again and again that their faith was expressed through their actions. It says, by faith, Abel gave his first and his best. By faith, Noah prepared. By faith, Abraham obeyed and went out. By faith, Moses refused, chose, and forsook. Friend, it's through action that we release our faith and we send it to God. But faith without corresponding actions is dead, the scripture says. And then we come to verse 7, and it says, but Jesus withdrew with his disciples to the sea, and a great multitude from Galilee followed him, and from Judea, and Jerusalem, and Idumea, and beyond the Jordan, and those from Tyre and Sidon, a great multitude, when they heard how many things he was doing, came to him. So he told his disciples that a small boat should be kept ready for him because of the multitude, lest they should crush him. For he healed many, so that as many as had afflictions pressed about him to touch him. And the Greek language, literally, they're crashing in upon him and surrounding him so as to almost suffocate him. That's how the crowd had gotten. And it's interesting here, it says Jesus healed many. That doesn't mean that he didn't heal all. It just is a word that describes a large crowd. Because again, if you look in Matthew's account, in Matthew chapter 12, it specifically says Jesus healed them all in this instance. Now, some of these people, they came from great distances. If you look at a map and see all those places they came from Idumea, from Tyre, from Sidon, some of them came from more than 100 miles. And it's not like just, okay, you know, I'm going to call up an Uber. I mean, maybe they had Uber donkeys in that day. I don't know. But it's either you walk or you ride a donkey. Some of them, it's going to take them 5 days to get there. It's going to take them a week to get there. And listen, they had to work just like we have to work. They had to take time off of work. They had to take supplies with them. They had to try and find lodging or sleep in the open fields. And if we read the whole account, we find that they were actually there for days. Why? First, to hear, to listen to his teaching, and then to receive from him. We can learn something from these people. It was inconvenient and expensive for all of them to come. But I think sometimes, maybe unconsciously, for us, God is not our first line of defense, but he becomes our last ditch effort after the arm of the flesh has failed.
We've tried every human means possible

and it hasn't panned out and we haven't gotten results. So, okay, God, I'm going to come to you. You're my only hope. And we come to him last. Now, listen, God is merciful in such cases, but he is not honored when we come to him last. And here Jesus is ministering to multitudes. They're being healed, but his great heart is not satisfied. So we read in verse 13, he went up on the mountain and called to him those he himself wanted. And they came to him, and he appointed 12 that they might be with him, and that he might send them out to preach and to have power to heal sicknesses and to cast out demons. Notice he called them first to preach and then to heal. Word first. Put the word out first. And so the 12 went out and they preached and they brought healing to people, but still, Christ's great heart is not satisfied. It's still broken for bruised, bleeding, suffering humanity. So he sends out 70 more. And we read the commission he gave to them in Luke 10, verses 8 and 9. He said to them, whatever city you enter, and they receive you, eat such things as are set before you, and heal the sick that are there, and say to them, the kingdom of God has come near you. But still, his great heart is not satisfied. So in Mark 16, Jesus said, hey, to the whole church, to all believers, go into all the world, preach the gospel to every creature. He that believes and is baptized will be saved. He that believes not will be condemned. And the last part of that commission, believers will lay hands on the sick and they shall recover. A commission given to all believers. Did you notice what we just read? When Jesus is on the mountain and he calls the 12, the ones he wanted, it says he appointed them first to be with him and that he might send them out to preach and to heal. First, they were called and appointed to be with him. You know, yes, he's commissioned and called us to reach out to this broken world, to reach out into our own personal worlds. But first, my brother, my sister, you and I were called to be with him. And our going out to preach and administer healing will be so much more effective if we first spend time with him. So we move on from these healings to hard hearts. And if we back up into the first six verses, it says that they watched Jesus closely, whether he would heal on the Sabbath, so that they might accuse him. They weren't just wanting to have a friendly argument. The literal Greek says, so that they might bring up a formal charge before a tribunal. They were trying to catch him to see if he would heal. They wanted to bring up formal charges before a tribunal. They wanted to end Jesus and end his ministry. It was not a matter of arguing over certain points. Their hearts were to destroy him. And it wasn't that they cared about the Sabbath. It wasn't that they cared about God's will. Just accusing him regarding the Sabbath was just the best present opportunity that they could see to try and trip Jesus up. They certainly didn't care about the man with the withered hand. In fact, the Greek language tells us that it wasn't something he was born with. It became withered or atrophied because of a disease or because of an accident. Now, if we look in Matthew's account, it says that this all took place in their synagogue. They would have known the man. They would have known his story. They would have known what happened to him. They knew that his handicap would have limited his opportunities in that agrarian society and in that day. It was a common thought of the day that if something like that happened, it's because you were sinful or even because of the sins of your parents. He would have had to endure whispers and be ridiculed and ostracized. And these men knew it. They knew all about him. Did they think about how wonderful it would be if he could be healed and what it would mean for him and his family? No, they didn't care. Even after he was healed, they didn't care. They just wanted to accuse Jesus. And then Jesus, again, in verse 3, it says, he said to the man with the withered hand, step forward. And he said to them, that is the Pharisees, the Jewish religious leaders, he said to them, is it lawful on the Sabbath to do good or to do evil, to save life or to kill? But they kept silent.

And when he looked round about at them with anger, being grieved by the hardness of their hearts. Is it lawful on the Sabbath to do good or to do evil? Jesus was going to do the man good. They were going to do Jesus evil on the Sabbath. Jesus was going to impart life and heal the man. They were going to be agents of death, and they were already plotting to kill Jesus. And by what he said, it exposed everything. It allowed them to look at their own hearts because they knew what he was saying is true. Their hearts are full of evil intent. They don't care about the man. They don't really care about the Sabbath. And it was a mercy for Jesus to say these things to them. He was giving them the opportunity to see the wickedness of their own hearts and repent. And did they? No. They kept silent. They didn't have an answer, so they stubbornly held their ground. And they wouldn't say a word. And then it says he looked round about on them. And I love the Message Bible. It says he looked them in the eye, one after another. Not a person in that room escaped his glance. Can you imagine the power of that look? And the Son of God looked each one in the eye. It was a look of anger coupled with grief. Anger at their willful obstinance and grief because they wouldn't let him help them. Grief because he knew where their hardness of heart would eventually take them. In fact, the Amplified Bible says that he was angry and grieved at the hardening of their hearts, which actually captures the original thought there. There's a process of hardening going on. They hadn't reached the end yet, but it was well on its way. What a look that must have been. When he looked at them, they knew the truth. When he looked at them, they knew he was right and they were wrong. They knew they were sinful. And yet they adamantly, like a stone, held their ground in their own rebellion and sinfulness. A large crowd is gathered again, and we read beginning in verse 22 through verse 30. And the scribes who came down from Jerusalem said, he has Beelzebub, and by the ruler of the demons he cast out demons. So he called them to himself. I like that. They're saying he's demon-possessed. Jesus is not overawed by them. He says, come here. And he's going to talk to them face to face. He called them to himself and said to them in parables, how can Satan cast out Satan? If a kingdom is divided against itself, that kingdom cannot stand. If a house is divided against itself, the house cannot stand. And if Satan has risen against himself, he is divided and cannot stand, but has an end. No one can enter a strong man's house and plunder his goods, unless he first binds the strong man, and then he will plunder his house. Assuredly, I say to you, all sins will be forgiven the sons of men, and whatever blasphemies they may utter. But he who blasphemes against the Holy Spirit never has forgiveness, but is subject to eternal condemnation, because they said he has an unclean spirit. Jesus is already angered and grieved at the hardness of their hearts, but now things have progressed. At first, they refused to answer, but now they're accusing him of being in league with the devil and claiming that the wonders he's doing are by the power of Satan. And Jesus simply and logically presents an argument to them that makes all of their accusations fall apart, yet they still don't change. And he gives them that severe warning about a sin that there's no forgiveness for, blasphemy against the Holy Spirit. And then it says, because they said he has an unclean spirit. The Greek, it's in the continuous verb form. It says, because they said and they continued to say, he has an unclean spirit. They'd seen

his miracles. They listened to his words, but they continued to say, even though they knew they were in the wrong, they continued to say, this is the devil's work. You're of the devil. Despite the fact that they knew it was not true. And Jesus basically said, listen, your hearts are getting hard. There is a point of no return. And you are in the danger zone already. They didn't believe their own theory. They knew Jesus was of God, but because of their jealousy, hatred, and pride, they kept attributing his works to the devil, even though they really knew the truth of the matter. Let's talk about this unpardonable sin for a few minutes. It's not a single utterance spoken in anger or frustration. You know, I had a missionary who was off the field, came to talk to me one day, and he said, Pastor, have I committed the unpardonable sin? I said, what are you talking about? He said, well, you know, I was on the field for several years. And, you know, in talking to him, I realized he had perhaps not fostered the relationships he should have to get the kind of support he needed. And I realized there was some things that he didn't quite put together when it came to walking by faith and not by sight. He says, I cussed God out a couple times. He says, I was on the mission field, and we didn't have support, and things went wrong, and I started cussing to God. I said, what the blank are you doing? What kind of a blanking God are you? I'm giving my life for you, and you blanking do this to me? I hate you. He said, I did that twice. He says, have I committed the unpardonable sin? He said, I cursed at God, and I told him I hated him. I said, listen. You get a 3-year-old kid that throws a temper tantrum and says to his father, I hate you. The father doesn't say, okay, you're not in the family anymore. He said, no, you haven't committed the unpardonable sin. And the fact that you're even concerned about your soul tells me that you haven't committed the unpardonable sin. It's not something that a person does, you know, in a fit of frustration or anger, but it is a deliberate, repeated rejection of the Holy Spirit's convicting work. And it only happens after the heart has grown so calloused that it no longer cares and it is no longer moved by truth. You know, Mithridates was called the Poison King. The King of Pontus, it's an area, large area in modern-day Turkey. And his father had been poisoned at a big banquet he was throwing. He was poisoned at his own banquet. Some historians believe that it was his wife that did it. But Mithridates became terrified of being poisoned. So he made a life study of all the poisons of the world. And he began to ingest sublethal doses of many different kinds of poison to build up an immunity. And he would just take these things, and they finally said, he will never die of poisoning. He is absolutely immune to all poisons. Well, it's kind of like the Pharisees. They're becoming immune to the truth. They're becoming immune to the convicting power of the Holy Spirit because they rejected and they rejected and they rejected. Now, the Holy Spirit's main job is to glorify the Son. Jesus said in John's Gospel, when the Holy Spirit comes, he will come to convict, convince, and bring demonstration to the world about sin and about their need to put their trust in Jesus. And the Spirit has demonstrated the Lord's power before these religious leaders through all of the healings that occurred. They saw it happen before their eyes. The Holy Spirit had convicted them through the Lord's words that he had spoken to them. The truth was known in their own conscience, yet they persisted in saying that Jesus was in league with the devil. And they weren't doing it ignorantly. Here's some expressions of a hardened heart. Acts chapter 7, Stephen is before the Jewish leaders and before Jewish people. These are the same ones that had just crucified Jesus, condemned him, and they're about to stone Stephen to death. He says this in Acts 7:51, you stiff-necked and uncircumcised in heart and ears, you always resist the Holy Spirit. They resisted the Holy Spirit. The Pharisees had cloaked their greed in the garments of zeal for God, and Jesus was bad for business, and that's why they killed him.

0: killed him. They knew the truth, but they refused to acknowledge it. And then we read in Hebrews 10 and verse 29, it says, of how much worse punishment do you suppose he will be thought worthy who has trampled the Son of God underfoot and counted the blood of the covenant by which he was sanctified a common thing and insulted the Spirit of grace? You can resist the Holy Spirit. You can insult the Holy Spirit. Let's say we've got a guy, he's fallen in love with this girl, but she's got some real issues with her kidneys and she needs a kidney transplant or she won't live. Turns out he's a match. He says, look, I'll give you one of my kidneys. And so they do the whole thing. She doesn't have insurance, so he sells his house to pay for her operation. It's successful. After they both recover from the surgery, he says, will you marry me? She said, what? You gotta be kidding, you loser. I wouldn't settle for somebody like you. Not only rejected him, what? An insult. God says, I gave my son for you. I emptied the vaults of heaven for you. And I let him die, and he's been raised from the dead, but he will forever carry the scars of your redemption on his hands, in his side, on his brow, and upon his back. And you say, not interested. Yeah, I'm going to find a better Savior. I'll try and work it out myself. What an insult to the Spirit of grace. And then we read here in Mark 3, Jesus talked about blasphemy against the Holy Spirit, which happens when someone has gone past the point of no return. Now, here's the thing. If you are concerned about your soul at all, you have not committed that sin. If you have any concern at all, a heart that has hardened to that point feels no conviction at all. You're not moved by the truth anymore. And if you want to keep your heart soft, let me give you three things. Number one, stay close to Jesus. Number two, be quick to repent if you do wrong. Number three, be quick to forgive when you have been wronged. If you do those three things, you'll be okay. You stay close to Jesus. You be quick to repent if you do wrong. Be quick to forgive if you have been wronged. It'll keep your heart soft. You know, somebody asked me once, Bayless, what are you going to be like when you're old? Well, I'm not old yet. I'll eventually get there, but I'm not there yet. And I said, you know what? I'm going to get back to you on that. And I thought about it a couple of days, and I had an answer. I came back and said, look, I got three things. Number one, I'm going to be full of faith. Number two, I'm going to be soft-hearted. And number three, I'm going to be mischievous. That one comes natural. The other ones take more work. But we ought to be growing softer and softer in our hearts the more that we walk with Jesus. I have the privilege of knowing some older people. Now, I'm in my 70s. I'm still young, but I know some old folks that are as soft-hearted as anyone you'd ever want to find. Life throws some hard stuff at all of us. We all get betrayed. We all get let down. Life is hard, and if we're not careful, our hearts can become hard depending on how we respond to some of the difficult things, the unfair things that happen to us. You have to work at keeping a soft heart. And if you're listening to me right now, there's hope for you. If your heart, if it's gotten hard, if you've, you know, held on to grievances, let go of those things. Having a hard heart, and it'll keep God from working in your life. It'll keep joy out of your life. Repent and ask God to help you, and He will help you have a soft heart.
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0: today on Way the Master. Easy meets someone who's open to the things of God, while Oscar, not so much.
1: I don't know, man. There's so many freaking questions. With all due respect, it's just
2: like what?
1: You know, it's
0: But first, let's listen in on Ray as he strikes up a conversation on this sunny California morning.
3: What's your thoughts on the afterlife?
4: Afterlife? That's a good question. Honestly, I haven't even thought about that.
3: You don't think about life and death?
4: I do not.
3: Do you have a plan for the future?
4: I do for the future, yeah.
3: Well, this is your big future. You gotta look into it. Do you ever read the Bible?
4: I have. I'm actually a Christian.
3: So. And you're born again? You're a little bit hesitant there. If I was on a plane and you said to me, you got a parachute on, you're gonna have to jump, and I said, you'd say, hey, let's just talk about this for a minute. Okay. So I'm gonna make sure you're born again, because I want to see you in heaven. I don't want you to end up in hell. So, do you think you're a good person?
5: You know, when I'm filming Ray, like, cameraman rule number one is to keep all the cameramen out of each other's shots, but when Ray's using his phone, I just forget about that. So I end up being in his shots once in a while, and I hate that. I hate seeing myself in the corner of his shots, but it's just the nature of how it goes out here.
3: Do you think you're a good person?
4: Yeah.
3: You are a good person?
4: I am a good person, yes.
3: So what's your standard of goodness?
4: Pretty much for what my parents taught me since I was little, it's always to do good and help other people. And, you know, go to church every Sunday, read the Bible, all that stuff. I mean, that can make you a good person, you know. Like,
3: are you there yet?
4: Not yet, but I want to be there.
3: Okay. Yeah. How good do you have to be to get into heaven?
4: You have to be the most cleanest person. You have to be good.
3: So how do you do that?
4: By, you know, like, going with what the Bible says. And
3: do you know, a young man came running up to Jesus and knelt down and said, good master, what should I do to inherit eternal life? You know what Jesus said to him?
4: I do not.
3: He told him off.
4: Wow.
3: Yeah, he said, there's none good but God. He's the rich young ruler. It's very famous. He said, you know the commandments, and he gave him five of the Ten Commandments, plus another one that about getting riches illegally.
4: Yeah.
3: So, do you think you've kept the Ten Commandments? That's your standard
4: to
3: go by. That's the standard God's going to judge us with on Judgment Day. Romans 2, verse 12 says, for as many of the works of the law shall be judged by the law. So, I'm going to give you those commandments so you can judge yourself.
4: Okay.
3: Let's look at the ninth commandment. You shall not lie. How many lies have you told in your life?
4: A lot.
3: So what do you call someone who's told a lot of lies?
4: Liar.
3: So what are you?
4: A liar.
3: Now, do you still think you're a good person?
4: Not really.
3: Have you ever stolen something in your whole life?
4: When I was little, yeah.
3: What do you call someone who steals things?
4: Stealer.
3: A thief.
4: A thief.
3: So what are you?
4: I'm a thief.
3: No, you're not. You're a lying thief. Have you ever used God's name in vain?
4: I have.
0: Have you ever wondered what Ray's

0: friends think of his tactics? Let's listen in.
1: Ray, I've known you now for almost a quarter of a century, 25 years, actually more. And in that time, I have heard you repeat the same thing again and again and again. I've heard you repeat the same thing again and again and again. Do you ever get tired of it? I mean, when you're sharing the gospel, Ray, let's get real. You're a broken record. What's the deal?
2: I've been sharing the same thing for 40 years, since 1982. The same thing, going through the commandments like Jesus did with the rich young ruler. And people that complain on our comment section on a YouTube channel, I say, have you noticed?

0: person I'm speaking to. It's the first time they've heard it. They've got to have a knowledge of sin, and I go through the commandments. So, yeah, it is repetitious. I remember when I was preaching thousands of times in Cathedral Square in the city of Christchurch, open-air preaching, I got so tired of the same thing going through the commandments, I started going through them backwards. I wasn't turned backwards, but I'd start at the 10th and go down
1: to
0: the 1st.
1: Way to get creative.
0: So, yeah, I'm tired of it.
1: Let me ask you guys this. Does it give you a level of comfort or annoyance? Because like Ray said, it's a different person. So does it give you some kind of sense of like, well, hey, I know what I'm going to say, so I have a bit more confidence in it?
2: Well, I think for me, the idea of being able to know where I'm heading makes it comforting, right? I don't have to memorize long scripts or huge stories. If I stick to the law and the gospel, I know where I'm going, I know where I'm going to land.
1: We know we have to preach the Ten Commandments. We know that's crucial because, of course, the law is a schoolmaster. It brings people to Christ. It's indispensable. But how do you keep it fresh when you're saying the same thing again and again, even though it's a different person?
0: Yeah, you just have to mean it. Be sincere. I remember once I had a building that I had a drug prevention center in, and it caught fire. And a friend called me. I didn't know it was on fire. A friend called me early in the morning. He just said, "Ray, the Dome Regent Theatre building is on fire." And I believed him, not because of what he said, but by the way he said it.
1: Right.
0: He said it with passion. He meant what he was saying.
1: That's so good.
0: There was instant faith in what he said. And if we really believe people are going to hell, they're going to be damned, and we care about them, we're going to have a passion in our voice, even though we've done it 100 times, 1,000 times.
1: It's sincere love, and it's like, this is a lost soul. God is at work now, and eternity is at stake. And I think that infuses us with life.
3: Eternity is at stake, and that's why Easy continues to talk to people about the gospel.
1: What would you say is the thing that you fear most in life?
4: Well, maybe the death of loved ones, and maybe one day everyone I know will pass away, and it just feels weird thinking about that. I don't feel fear of death itself, but death of others, people I know, people I spent my life with.
1: Have you ever thought about that, like how awful that is, the thought that the people that we hold so dear to us, that we love more than anything, will one day actually die?
4: I've thought about it a lot. It's never actually happened to me. I've never experienced it, but like the day it does happen, I just wonder how that's going to be like.
1: That's awful, isn't it? Daniel, let me ask you this. What do you think happens when someone dies? Have you ever given that much thought?
4: Yeah, I mean, there's a lot of questions about that, but I do think I'm religious, so I do believe that they'll go to heaven.
1: What's your religious background?
4: Catholic.
1: So you believe there's a heaven, you believe that there's a hell. What do you think someone has to do in order to go to heaven and avoid hell?
4: Well, they need to be a good person within themselves. They need to just follow the rules of God, you know.
1: Do you think you've done that?
4: Well, honestly, I have a lot to forgive. To ask for forgiveness for.
1: Daniel, describe a good person to me. You know, I hear that a lot. I talk to a lot of people out here on the streets, and that's typically the answer I get. You know, just be a good person. I'd love for you to describe to me what you believe a good person actually is.
4: Well, to be a good person, I believe you would have to, first of all, you can't commit any sins. Try not to, at least.
1: Sometimes when people have that perspective of just don't sin and get to heaven, there's a misunderstanding of the nature of sin. And again, I think the mistake people make is they just see sin as outward actions versus the heart, right? And Jesus took it to the heart. You look with lust, you have anger or hatred in your heart. You know you're a murderer or you're an adulterer. But I love that rhyme that says, "Do this and live, the law commands, but gives you neither feet nor hands. A better word the gospel brings. It bids you live and gives you wings." Or bids you fly and gives you wings. That's what it is.
5: We didn't know.
1: And yeah, just trying to make sure you guys understand.
0: Is that one of your poems or did you?
1: No, I wish, but yeah. It's pretty nice.
0: It sounds like.
1: But yeah, it's the gospel. Good. The gospel is the hope for those that think they can get to heaven without sinning. Right. And for those that recognize the severity of their sin, it lets them realize that they can be saved and forgiven. So you think sin is bad?
4: Yeah. Well, but like, I know people, like it's normal to commit a sin. Not everyone, or everyone is not sinless.
1: Why do you think sin is so bad? What makes it bad?
4: Well, like sins like, you know, like such as committing adultery or, you know, stealing, stuff like that. morally,

0: it's just terrible.
1: But what if someone looks at those kinds of things and says, I think that's fine. Like, if you had a friend and they came up to you and they said, hey, Daniel, man, look, dude, I've been doing this stuff. I commit adultery. I steal, I lie, whatever. And I think that's okay. What would your argument be to that friend to show him that he's wrong? How do you prove that those things are actually wrong, and what makes them wrong?
0: Well, morally speaking, from a society perspective, someone cheats, no one's gonna look at you as a good person. Stealing, the same thing. Actually, stealing is against the law, so like that's obviously not a good thing. But I guess my argument would be,
1: do you think ultimately sin is wrong because it violates the standards of a holy God?
0: Yes.
1: Yeah, because if we all get to make the decision on what's right and what's wrong, then we can all set up our own standards. There has to be an ultimate objective standard that we judge everything by to demonstrate that it's right and wrong, don't you think?
0: Because honestly, without religion, I feel like some of these morals wouldn't exist. Without religion, you'd have people thinking, you really do have people thinking like cheating is normal, stuff like that. But like with religion, you have like a large group of people, or sometimes entire societies that believe that stuff like stealing, cheating, murdering is wrong. Because let's say there's no religion, none of these morals existed, how would society be then?
2: That's a good point. He uses the term religion, but more precisely, without God's moral law, the world would be so much worse. Every living skeptic should be thankful for God's command not to murder. And every married couple should thank Jesus for his words on adultery.
3: Jesus said, if you look at a woman and lust for her, you commit adultery with her in your heart. Have you ever looked at a woman with lust?
4: Honestly, I don't.
3: You don't? When did you last look at pornography?
4: I have never do that.
3: You've never looked at pornography? Never looked at a woman lustfully in your life?
4: When I was single, yes.
3: Well, there you are. You've looked at a woman with lust.
4: Now I'm married, so.
3: Yeah, it doesn't change things. You can say to a judge, you robbed the bank, but I'm now married, but he's going to say you're going to jail. So your marital status in God's eyes is irrelevant.
4: It all depends how you look at a woman. If you look at a woman respectfully, just by saying good morning or so,
3: That's true. So when you look with lust, you commit adultery in your heart. Have you had sex before marriage?
4: I have.
3: Okay, yeah. So here's a summation. I'm not judging you. This is for you to see yourself in the mirror. It's not for me, it's for you.
4: Mm-hmm.
3: Jose, you've told me you're a lying, thieving, blasphemous, fornicating adulterer at heart. And you have to face God on Judgment Day. If he judges you by the Ten Commandments, we've looked at four, on Judgment Day, you're going to be innocent or guilty?
4: Innocent.
3: Why innocent?
4: Because God forgives.
3: Are you sure of that?
4: I'm 100% sure.
3: Would you bet your life on it?
4: I do.
3: Okay, now tell me, how does he forgive?
4: Because that's what he does. He loves.
3: He just loves and he forgives?
4: He just loves and forgives.
3: Well, that's not according to the Bible. I'll tell you why. If any judge just let a criminal go because he's loving and kind, he's not a good judge. He should be sent to jail. Because if he's a good judge and a man's committed serious crimes, he must carry out justice. And the Bible says all liars will have their part in the lake of fire. No thief, no blasphemer, no fornicator, no adulterer will inherit God's kingdom. So, man, can you see you're in big trouble with God on Judgment Day?
4: Could be, yeah. Now that I think about it.
3: Now that you think about it.
2: So many people are going through life without ever thinking about what happens if they die and stand before a holy God. As Christians, we should be willing to help people think about it.
1: So Jose's starting to get it. It's starting to sink in. How awesome is it to see God at work in people and their countenance begin to change?
5: Like every time I start talking, Mark starts to fall asleep. And it's just a reminder. Here he goes.
1: It's only with you, Oscar.
5: I know, it's only me.
6: So God has commissioned us to share the gospel. That's the good news. That's the irksome task. But we have to remember the role of the Holy Spirit, right? 100%. The role of the Holy Spirit is to convict and to convert.
5: Mm-hmm.
6: He's going to do that work, and he uses the law and he uses us as instruments to do that, so we have to go.
3: And what we're doing is aiming for understanding. The good soil here is he who hears and understands, parable of the sower, or the Ethiopian eunuch. Philip the Evangelist says, do you understand?

0: understand what you're reading. And so when you see the understanding, the light coming on, it is incredibly encouraging. It's like seeing the light at the end of the tunnel. You're going through this dark tunnel, especially when you go through the law. I don't like doing it.
1: Yeah.
0: You know, I'm going through something, making people feel uncomfortable, saying things they don't want to hear. And yet when you get to it, they suddenly get it. They realize what you're doing. You love them, you care about them, and you want to put a siren in their conscience.
1: Always at the perfect time. Ray, you've probably experienced times when you thought someone wasn't even listening or paying attention, or but then you get to the end and something switches on.
0: Yeah, I remember I was witnessing to two guys, and one guy had his mouth open, eyes open, ears forward about half an inch, and the guy behind him got saved. Right. And he wasn't listening. Yeah. As far as I was concerned, John chapter 3, the Holy Spirit's like the wind, it goes where you don't realize it's going to.
1: Yeah.
2: The important reminder to me is that we are called to plant seeds. Sometimes we're called to water, and very few of us every now and then have the blessing of seeing that fruit and picking it.
1: Yeah.
2: But that's not for us to decide when that happens, and we can't be discouraged if that's not happening. We just have to trust the Lord with what's happening in the
1: heart. Yeah, our confidence is that salvation is of the Lord.
0: That's
1: amen.
0: Right.
3: God is responsible for salvation. We're just responsible for delivering the message. That's a great reminder, especially when the message doesn't seem to be getting through.
2: Do you believe in a God or a creator?
4: I was raised up Baptist, you know, and stuff like that. So, I mean, there's something out there. There should be something out there, you know? But as life put me through, I'm not anything right now, but I respect everybody's, you know, thoughts, and I'm cool. How you say coexist or whatever, you know? And peaceful, I respect everybody's, you know, opinions. I just don't like being forced upon, you know, certain things, you know what I mean?
2: Sure. You know? Yeah, there's definitely, you don't want to force your faith on somebody, but at the same time, it's healthy and good to explore the truth,
4: it is good,
2: right?
4: For somebody, whatever it helps.
2: Yeah. And so you would say that you believe that we've all been created, that we're not just here by chance, or would you say we're here by chance?
4: Oh, no, we have to be created by somebody, you know, right. Something, you know.
2: So then our purpose and meaning, would you say, should come from us, that we should make it up ourselves? Or do you think that we should look to God to understand our purpose and our meaning in life?
4: Woo!
1: That's a good question.
4: Well, you know, that's a good question because,
1: good question.
4: Yeah, no, that's a good question. I'm just thinking about how I, my feeling that I think he gives our noodle, our brain to create ourselves. Yeah, I don't know about religion. I don't know, man. I can't talk about religion or something.
2: Yeah, that's all right.
4: It's hard. I mean, I used to say about how my feelings, you know,
1: sure.
4: And how I see, you know, how I saw life, you know?
1: Yeah.
4: And I don't judge anybody. I see.
3: As you can see, sometimes witnessing conversations aren't all that easy. Speaking of easy,
1: do you know where you're gonna go when you die?
5: I'll see if I died. Let's say I died tomorrow. I don't think I'd go to heaven.
1: You would go to heaven?
5: I don't think I would. I
1: mean, and why is that?
5: Because I haven't committed anything like terrible, but I've committed like small bad deeds.
1: But you think those are enough to keep you out of heaven?
5: Probably. I haven't asked for forgiveness either. That's something I need to do.
1: You know, Daniel, I gotta be honest with you. You're a very unique man because most of the people we run into out here when we're doing these kind of interviews are typically justifying themselves and saying, oh, no, I'll be fine, I'll be good. You're telling me that even for the little things that you've done, you recognize that that's gonna keep you out of heaven because they're serious in God's sight. Am I understanding you right?
5: Yes.
1: Okay. Well, let me tell you what, man, that's extremely refreshing to me because the Bible teaches that unless we repent of our sin, we can't have everlasting life. But the problem is most people won't acknowledge what they do as sin, so they won't repent, so they won't have everlasting life. And I'm glad you recognize that because, yeah, like I talked to you about earlier, it ends up coming down to what God thinks. And this is the God who equates lust with adultery. If we look at a woman and lust after her, the Bible teaches we've committed adultery already with her in our heart. If we've stolen something, we're a thief. Jesus said, if you use the name of the Lord your God in vain, the Bible teaches you're guilty of blasphemy. If you have unjust anger or hatred in your heart, you're guilty of murder. And you said the little stuff, but what may even seem little is huge in God's sight, because even looking with lust is adultery, even hatred, anger is murder. I mean, that's serious, you know, in God's sight.
3: It's always nice when someone really wants to listen, but then there are those who just don't seem to have time.
4: You know,
2: Let me ask you a question.
4: Yeah.
2: Are you running short? All right, let me real quick. Can I give me like two, three more minutes? Is that okay?
4: Yeah, go ahead.
2: Okay. Would you consider yourself a

0: Good person?
1: Yes, I mean, yeah, just, I can't say perfect person, you know, like you know?
0: Gabriel, have you ever told a lie?
1: Yeah, why not?
0: Sure.
1: If I have to, in certain things, like if I don't care, but it's hard for me most of the time.
0: What do you call someone who lies?
1: Oh, so they call them, you know, I guess they're
0: a liar?
1: Yeah.
0: Okay. So cool.
1: Guys, yeah.
0: Sure. Have you ever stolen anything in your life? No matter the size, big or small.
1: Kid, bubble gum.
0: All right, bubble gum. Nice. And what do you call somebody who steals things?
1: A thief.
0: All right. Have you ever looked at a woman with lust? A woman that you're not married to?
1: Yeah, a lot. Yeah.
0: All right. So by your own admission, I'm not judging you, but confession.
1: I already went through. Go ahead.
0: Yeah. So by your own admission, you're a liar, a thief, and an adulterer at heart, right?
1: Yeah.
0: All right.
1: See, I see it totally different ways. You know, I see like where the dinosaurs come from and where, you know, there's a lot of questions about this.
0: Sure.
1: You know.
0: But you admitted earlier that you believe we are created by somebody, right?
1: Yes.
0: Right. And he's the one that's our standard for our lives. And so, and the good news is that God is a good judge in the sense that he judges us. Go ahead.
1: Sorry about that. Because we're going to meet. All right.
0: So God is a good judge and he judges us. And imagine yourself standing before a judge and you've committed a crime and the judge...
1: I'm going through that right now.
0: Are you?
1: Yeah, I'm going to court.
0: All right. So you know what it's like. You stand before a judge and if you're guilty of a crime, in this case, if you're guilty of falling short of the glory of God, would you be judged if there's a heaven and hell? Where would you go, heaven or hell?
1: I'd be judged... there's a lot of people... I don't see, you know, both. There has to be something in between.
0: There's
1: a lot of people out there, Son of Sam.
0: Sure. Jesus didn't say anything about an in-between.
1: Yeah.
0: When we're guilty standing before God and he judges us, he's going to judge us either we're going to be innocent or guilty.
1: Yeah. Nobody's perfect, so right. Probably everybody's going to.
0: Yeah, you're totally right.
1: Yeah,
0: and what did Jesus...
1: I don't like thinking like that. That's the problem. See, because he was here in a different time, you know? And... I don't know, man. There's so many freaking questions. With all due respect, it's just
0: like what?
1: You know, it's, you know, different thoughts, man. But it's beautiful. I mean, I respect and love everybody, man. You know what I mean?
0: All right, Gabriel. Yeah, you're good. Thank you, man, for giving us your time.
1: Okay?
2: Well, you got to admit, that was one smooth exit. Hopefully, he'll think about this conversation later. And at least, a seed was planted.
3: So, Daniel, let me ask you this, man. I don't have to pound this very deep with you because you already acknowledge you're in big trouble with God. Do you know how a person can be saved from going to hell?
4: Well, there's always a path for redemption for everyone, even someone who's committed the worst.
3: What's that path, though? Look, if you're telling me you know you're on your way to hell, the most important thing you need to know is how to get off that path and get on the path to heaven. So how do you get redemption?
4: Well, first of all, you need to ask for forgiveness. Anytime you believe you did something terrible, ask for forgiveness. Also, you should attend church every Sunday. Follow the word of God, follow the Bible. That's the path to heaven.
3: Well, Daniel, you got it right in one sense. Follow the word of God, follow the Bible. Unless we follow what the Bible says about how we can have everlasting life, then we're missing the mark. And so, Daniel, you need to understand that the Bible's way for a person to have everlasting life is not through our own efforts. So the question is how does God demonstrate forgiveness while at the same time being a God of justice? You want me to tell you how he did that? Okay, because this is the most important thing you can ever hear in your entire life, Daniel. Here's the first part of it. We broke God's law. You've already acknowledged that. We're guilty. We're lawbreakers. We've offended God, who is holy and pure beyond understanding. Because of that, we deserve God's judgment and wrath and hell. So God has to punish us. But at the same time, like we talked about, God is merciful and forgiving. So how does he do that? Well, here's what he did. Jesus Christ, who came to this earth as a man 2,000 years ago, took the place of sinners like us when he went to the cross and bore God's wrath and judgment in our place. And so now, if we recognize our sin and understand that someone paid for those sins, took the punishment we deserve for those sins, and we repent, turn from them, and place our faith in what Jesus did by dying and rising again, God will take all the sins we've ever committed, he'll wash them away, and then guess what he'll do? He'll take Jesus' perfect righteousness and he'll put it on us. So that now when God

0: looks at us, he sees us as perfect, and we can go to heaven, not based on what we've done, but based on what he's done for us. Does that make sense to you?
1: It does make sense.
0: So Daniel, I'm here today, bro, telling you good news. You don't have to go to hell for all eternity if you truly, genuinely recognize your sin. You're smiling. Why are you smiling?
1: Well, because what you said. I fully understand what you said. Makes sense. I think it really changes my perspective on things.
0: Do you believe that that's something that you will do, that you'll repent and turn to Christ and place your faith in what he's done?
1: I do believe it's something I'll do.
0: And I urge you to do it today, Daniel, because the Bible says that today is a day of salvation. If you hear his voice, don't harden your heart. Don't make the foolish decision of putting it off. Because sometimes we'll do that. You know, I'll get right with God later. I'll get to it sometime. We don't know if we have tomorrow. So I want to urge you to get alone with God and cry out to him and place your faith in him.
1: Thanks very much. That was very, it changed my perspective, it really did. I've been trying to get back into religion because there did come a period where I was not a religious person at all.
0: Yeah, and just remember that it's not about becoming a religious person. It's about becoming a person who is surrendered to God. And it's not about, you know, now taking all these rules and regulations on your life and trying to alter yourself. It's about receiving what he's done. And then he makes you a born again person, a person who's awakened now to the truth and reality, and you have a relationship with God. I hope you turn to God like that and receive that free gift and watch him transform you. God bless you. Thank you so much for talking to me.
1: Thanks.
0: All right.
1: Keep fighting the fight.
0: All right, man. Thank you. Ah, what a delightful ending. You know, sometimes I'm witnessing to someone and it ends that way, like he's thanking me. He's saying it changes perspective. And then he's encouraging me, keep on fighting. You know, I'm like, yeah, I'm waiting for Chariots of Fire, you know, to play in the background.
2: Ray, what is typically the response of somebody younger being approached by a senior citizen?
3: That's really good, Mark. That's encouraged me.
4: Are you looking for the buffet line?
3: Yeah, like a Methuselah. They're just absolutely shocked that someone could be alive at my age. How can you be clean in God's eyes? How can you be forgiven your sins? Do you know?
5: Honestly, I haven't thought about that.
3: Yeah, it's so important. There are two things you must do to be saved. You must repent and trust alone in Jesus. When are you going to do that?
5: Probably today.
3: Well, let's drop the probably. Today would be a great day. The Bible says today, if you hear his voice, don't harden your hearts. Now is the accepted time. So can I pray with you?
5: Of course.
3: Father, I pray for Jose that this day he'll see his sin in a true light and that he'll truly repent, seek your mercy, and trust alone in Jesus because of your goodness. In his name we pray. Amen. Jose, I've got a little booklet I want to give you called Save Yourself Some Pain. Do you have a Bible at home?
5: I do.
3: Okay. When did you last read it?
5: About 2 days ago.
3: Okay. Well, if you make a habit of reading the Bible daily, you'll never go wrong. A wise man once said, this book will keep me from sin, and sin will keep me from this book. Jose, thanks for talking to me.
5: Thank you.
3: Appreciate it.
5: You made my day.
6: Until next time, get out there and preach the gospel. Maybe God wants to use you to make someone's day.
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